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2: 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You deserve it. And the Betty White character was like, no, it's wrong. And I thought, this is why this show is still so popular, because it doesn't matter whether you're 20 or you're 40 or you're 60. Every woman has had that experience in her life. I mean, it was incredibly funny, but they were topics that meant something to people.
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1: You know, 15, 20 years from now, that mattress is still going to have good support.
2: Somebody can still use it.
1: Yes, absolutely.
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0: The Golden Girls is a cultural phenomenon. And theme song singer Cindy V has witnessed it at Golden Girls conventions.
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2: The first one, I thought, who's going to be there? Are they going to all be old? What's going on here? You know, but okay, I'll do it. And I was so surprised that the people were all ages, probably split, two-thirds women, one-third men, and certainly there were a lot of gay men there, for sure. But I would ask people, and they had similar stories. I watched it with my mother. I watched it with my grandmother. And I thought, what a great thing.
0: But performing the theme song really helped her to see what the show meant to its fans.
2: I start to sing, and people just start to cry because I have been in their lives for all these years. 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

giving you a high five now with a group that has the number 5 in its name or is made up of 5 members. Brought to you by Evelina's Red Dresser in Frankfurt. It's a high five weekend filled with MeTV music.

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giving you a high five now. 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
1: Me? What are you talking about?
0: Ray Romano was just making a name for himself as a stand-up comedian. But at the time he was offered to star in his own TV show, he had absolutely no acting experience.
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Brought to you by Evelina's Red Dresser in Frankfurt. It's a high five weekend filled with MeTV music.

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1: There's only one place you can hear the song about Billy Joel.
0: That's why I'm keeping the faith.
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0: Yeah, yeah, yeah.
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0: we're giving you a high five this weekend. Working 9 to 5. As we celebrate the number 5 in the 5th month of the year. 25 or 62. With groups that have the numeral 5 in their names. Up and away. And songs that make reference to that number as well. 65, high fives all around. On our High Five Weekend, brought to you by Evelina's Red Dresser in Frankfurt. ABC. Listen all weekend long. It's MeTV music. Catch us if you can. And we'll have more of those timeless and memorable tunes in just a bit.
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0: You'll be watching a show that spent 6 seasons in the top 10. 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

giving you a high five now with a group that has the number five in its name or is made up of five members. 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

giving you a high five now. With a group that has the number five in its name, or is made up of five members. 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
0: 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She impressed viewers so much that CBS decided to give her a series of her own called Maude.
2: That superstitious nonsense. Step on a crack, break your mother's back. It doesn't work. I know.
0: Then, as the divorced mother and substitute teacher Dorothy Zbornak, she brought a practical yet sarcastic voice of reason to the conversations accompanied by cheesecake on The Golden Girls. 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

0: giving you a high five now with a group that has the number five in its name or is made up of five members. Brought to you by Evelina's Red Dresser in Frankfurt. It's a high five weekend filled with MeTV music.
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0: There's only one place you can hear the song about Billy Joel.
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0: Tomorrow marks the anniversary of the beginning of ABBA's success. Because when the songwriting record producing team of Bjorn and Benny joined forces with their talented vocalist partners, Agnetha and Anna Freed, the music they made together went on to conquer the world. And it all started when their first single cracked the Billboard charts on June 1st, 1974. Join me tomorrow as we celebrate the anniversary of ABBA's first hit. It's MeTV Music. And don't go away. We've got another set of it coming up.
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0: giving you a high five now. With a group that has the number 5 in its name or is made up of 5 members. 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

0: Singer Cindy Fee found fame and fortune when she sang the Golden Girls theme song.
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giving you a high five now with a group that has the number five in its name or is made up of five members. 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

0: just the songs we choose that make MeTV music so enjoyable to listen to. 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Stick around and enjoy another handcrafted set in just a moment. 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

0: giving you a high five now. 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

0: Welcome once again to 26 North Halsted. I'm your host, George Blaze, and if you've been watching this program over the past 25 years or so, you know that one of my favorite things to do is to highlight all the wonderful things going on around the city of Chicago, the things that really make those of us who love living and working in Chicago and make us tell everyone around the world that this is the place to be year-round, but a particularly summertime in Chicago is unbelievable thanks to the great work of everybody at the Department of Cultural Affairs and Special Events. And joining us today is Kenya Merritt, Commissioner of the Chicago Department of Cultural Affairs and Special Events, or DCAES. Kenya, so good to see you.
1: Thank you so much, George, for having me on the show today.
0: Absolutely. And you know, I'm not going to be biased. I've been doing these programs and talking about this stuff since Lois Weisberg, like way back in the day. So I'm an old head at this, but it's always exciting and new to meet the new commissioners and to get on track with everything that makes really this the best darn city in the world, as our mayor loves to say. But let's start a little bit about you, because, you know, you're not acting anymore. You are commissioner of DCAES now. What first drew you to public service, particularly in the arts?
1: Yeah, George, and I appreciate that you don't have bias towards DCAES, but I'm happy that you do. I am sitting in the office that the great Lois Weisberg had many, many moons ago. So I am stepping in, certainly some big shoes. I have some big shoes to fill, but I am ready for it. I am excited about it. So I have lived a life of public service. I've worked in public service for over 26 years. And what drew me to this work, it started in college. So I'm a lifelong Chicagoan. I went to the University of Illinois at Urbana-Champaign for undergraduate school. And I was that student that went in thinking that I was going to focus on one thing and then ended up pivoting to another. So my entire childhood, I thought that I wanted

0: when I was a musician was, I know David Chavez, because that was my way in. That was my way into everything that was going on. So I go way back with a bunch of people. But over the years, particularly since, you know, this bringing together the Department of Cultural Affairs and the Department of Special Events and making it one thing and really saying that it is the cultural diversity and beauty of Chicago that is highlighted. It is what we do. It is our special events. It is what makes Chicago a world-class city and the best city in the world. Tell me a little bit about not only your journey, but your experience being here in Chicago, being at events, attending events, and how that's led to or informed your role as leader and what you think about as leader now.
1: Yeah, and so again, lifelong Chicagoan. I grew up on Chicago's west side in North Lawndale, and so I can appreciate the power in placemaking and placekeeping, the ability to have things to do in your own backyard, to be able to explore your parks, these public plazas, our cultural institutions in your neighborhoods. But then I also remember as a child taking the train downtown to Taste of Chicago. And back then it was seven days, probably I think almost 10 days. And that was always a moment for me to be able to experience Chicago's culinary scene in one moment, in one event. And so those events hold not only memories for me, but I think for many Chicagoans and people that make the choice to visit our great city. And so we know that events, that culture brings a sense of belonging, and in many cases it also brings healing. And so we as cultural stewards here at DCASE, we don't take that charge lightly. We try to be very thoughtful and very intentional around how we not only curate our events, but how we support and how we invest in making sure that people have access to the arts in their neighborhoods as well.
0: And we're going to get into some details of some things to look forward to in our calendar in the upcoming year. But I wanted to give people really a sense who aren't familiar with just how not only important the role you play is and the decisions being made to the city in general, but it's not an easy job. People think it's kind of this wavy gravy. I get to hang around musicians and artists and just plug them into a Google Calendar. That's not how it works. Now, take you back several years, well, more than 10, 15 years ago, I was backstage with I won't say her name, but the commissioner or one of the spokespeople in comms with DCASE, and we were backstage as LL Cool J was going on stage. It was in the early evening. It was a long night of programming going on. LL is rocking the stage. I'm standing there, and we're talking about everything that's going on, and she gets this phone call. And she gives me this look, and I'm like, oh, that's interesting. I'm like, is everything okay? And she says, so just to give you a demonstration of what the role is here, as we're sitting here, Mayor Daley has just called me on my personal phone and said, someone in one of the penthouses overlooking Grant Park thinks we're too loud. I'm like, the gravity and the grandeur of that, like, there are people who can call the mayor and say, turn LL Cool J down in my backyard that I paid to live for. And it just gave me a picture of, you know, people just don't have enough respect and understanding of how big of a responsibility it is you have, not only to bring the arts and culture across the city, but also to meet the demands, needs, and to make everyone buy into what we're doing here to build the city.
1: Yeah, and I can only imagine what that person was going through in that moment. And I'm glad that you raised that, because that gives me the opportunity to talk about how amazing our staff is at DCASE. I'm so grateful. We have a small and mighty team. And so when our residents, when tourists, when visitors experience our events, when they visit Millennium Park, when they come to the Cultural Center, we put forth our best foot forward, right? Like, you're seeing the best of the city. You're seeing the best of arts and culture. You know, we're very intentional around how we curate. You talked about David Chavez. We also have Carlos Tortolero. They're like the dynamic duo of curating music for our events, and they're led by Frayne Lewis. And so we put in a lot of hard work and effort to make sure that people on the other end of what we're curating have the best experience ever. We don't take this work lightly. We know that arts and culture has the ability to transform lives.

0: And so there's a lot that go into it. And while people may feel, or we may give the appearance that it's easy, and that like it's just all fun, it's actually a lot of hard work. And while we enjoy the arts and culture just as much as the people that are partaking in the events and the performances that we provide, like a lot of times, like we don't have an opportunity to be in the moment, as much as others that are experiencing the events. We have to do that separate and apart from when we're producing the events, but our goal is to be of service. We are public servants. And we do this on behalf of those that make the decision to come to our events to experience our spaces.
1: Well, Kenya, I'll tell you what, one of the most revolutionary moments for me where I knew things were going right with DK's was the night when Femi Kuti was at the Pritzker Pavilion for one of those music concerts, a free concert that you wouldn't see unless you traveled the planet. And Femi was right there with us and hanging out. It was me and Ogochi was there. And I keep name dropping, but this was the moment I was like, this is exactly what I think people don't understand and don't take advantage of, particularly people who live in here in Chicago. I think we get a little biased and we're like, well, it's just tourists over there. It's like, no, you don't understand. This is ours and we should take ownership of it because we are in the best place we could be right now. We're gonna take a short break. When we come back, I wanna talk a little bit about strategies you're using to make sure cultural investment happens across the city in every neighborhood, not just in Pritzker Pavilion in downtown and Grant Park. But don't go anywhere. We'll be back with more DK's in just a moment.
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1: Welcome back to 26 North Halsted, talking all about the Department of Cultural Affairs and Special Events. Kenya Merritt, Commissioner, is here with us today. And I know I'm spending a lot of time letting people get to know you and your strategies, because that's really at the root of everything that's going on. And there's a lot of special things happening that we can't talk about yet, just because these things roll out and we want to make sure that the calendar fits with everything that you're rolling out there. But continuing our conversation in the first segment there, Kenya, talk to me a little bit about the importance of not just the focus on what's going on in Grant Park, because people pretty much know everything that's going on there, but you're really making sure that there's cultural, arts, and investment throughout the city in all the neighborhoods. Talk to me a little bit about that strategy, kind of your overall 30,000 foot view of it, and what you're doing to make sure every part of our city is part of the cultural heritage.
0: Yeah, you know, having grown up in Chicago, again, I grew up in North Lawndale, I currently live in Austin. I think it's so incredibly important for us to ensure that our residents have access to the arts in their backyard. I think it's incredibly important for us to make sure that we're supporting our cultural ecosystem. And the ways that we're doubling down on that is we've kind of like identified four key strategies that we're going to lean in on. The first is really focusing on investment, George. Exactly what you said is, how do we ensure that we're investing across our 77 community areas in an equitable way? And that shows up a lot with how we grant our dollars. And so DK's is a little bit of an anomaly. When you think about a cultural institution that sits within a government organization or government structure, but that also produces, that also grant makes, that also creates and supports filmmaking in Chicago. We have our hands in a little bit of everything, but that gives us the opportunity to have our hands in a little bit of everything. And so we have the ability to invest in all of those areas and to make sure that they're showing up in our neighborhoods in an equitable way. So we see it as a job promoter, as a way that we're creating vibrancy in our communities. And having come out of the role of deputy mayor, I see it as an economic engine. One of the things that I would strongly talk about when we were recruiting businesses and talking about how amazing Chicago is for businesses to relocate or to expand here was our cultural scene. When you think about workers and them making the decision about whether they want to expand in Chicago or locate in Los Angeles, Chicago checks all the boxes: affordability, close proximity in terms of transportation. But the one thing that I think sets us apart is our culture. Whatever you're interested in across the multiple disciplines of art, you can find it here in Chicago. And that's why it's important for us that we continue to invest and make sure that people have access to it and that our artists are being supported here as well.
1: And, you know, I think it really, and why it's so important for us to have had you on the program today and talk about at this scale of what's going on with cultural affairs and special events, I think about NASCAR in Chicago. This is a perfect example for me, okay? So when it was, you know, proposed that it was happening and it was coming and things were being set up, I had many conversations. I talked on the show and people on the street and stuff like that where everyone's complaining and, oh my goodness, it's blocking the streets and traffic's so terrible and nobody watches NASCAR and all this stuff. And what happened is a lot of tickets were given away in the community, particularly underserved communities and audiences who think that people are not interested in NASCAR because NASCAR is this country, south, you know, southern country, white boy thing. And you distributed tickets across the city and everyone came down there. And every person I know who actually came to watch the NASCAR race in Chicago over the last couple of years said, oh, my God, this is amazing. And it's like, yeah, that's what we're trying to tell you. If you all would stop this small-minded mentality, if we're a world-class city, sometimes there's going to be a little bit of inconvenience, but the payoff on the back end is global in scale. And if you can't have that vision for Chicago, and you don't feel as Chicagoan that we are a global city, then you'll never understand that these little minor inconveniences as we're trying things and setting up and experimenting with things, whether it was Draft Town, the NFL Draft tried it here first, now NASCAR in Chicago, everyone complains at the front end, and then when it happens, all of a sudden when we look at the numbers, everyone's like, oh, actually that was a good idea. And I just wish as Chicagoans we would just get off of this thing of being so small-minded and let people like you and your leadership and Mayor Johnson and everybody, we have to do these things. We're a world-class city.
0: We are a world-class city, and I think a great example of that was demonstrated through International Jazz Day. So we just hosted International Jazz Day, this global experience where Chicago was the front stage of jazz. And we did it again in a very thoughtful way. We did it with amazing partners from the Jazz Institute of Chicago, that's led by Heather Ireland, to the Chicago Jazz Alliance, led by Tony Carmen and our friends at the Logan Center, and many, many cultural institutions across the city, including, everybody knows the Sandifers that teach babies in Garfield Park, to Norman at Room 43. Like, we were the front stage for jazz, and the spotlight was on us, and we showed up in ways that I don't think we ever had the opportunity to. You know, International Jazz Day had been around for 15 years, and only in the U.S. one other time, and that one other time was at the White House. So for Chicago to be the second time that they chose to be in the U.S., home to Herbie Hancock, who is the lead in partnership with UNESCO, was demonstrative that, like, Chicago can continue to lead with culture, can continue to not only do it locally, but nationally and also globally.
1: absolutely true. And of course, great shout out, Heather Ireland Robinson, another person. I went to U of I with Heather. We founded a theater company together. Like I said, I know everybody. Don't mess with me, Kenya. Throw my name around. People are like, oh, you talked to George Blaze? Oh, yeah. No, it's like that. But yes, I tell you what, let's take another short break. When we come back, I want to give, let you give a little bit of a hint and a sprinkling of what the lineup is for this year and what people have to look forward to. So stay tuned. Back with more in just a moment.
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1: 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All right, Kenya, got about 6 minutes here. I know you can't tell us everything that's coming up for summertime in Chicago, but perhaps you can give us a sprinkling of some of the things that have already been announced that people should start getting excited for.
0: So, Jess, yesterday we announced our Millennium Park music series, and we're super excited about that series because our team tries to engage local emerging artists, and then we'll sprinkle in a little bit of some surprises throughout the summer season. And our team that has been curating the Millennium Park music series, they've won all type of awards. They've gotten all type of accolades. And so these folks, they take it serious about who they decide to choose and engage with for our series, because we want people to have an experience. Maybe hear an artist that you've heard of before, but also maybe to experience a genre that you've never tried. And so Millennium Park Music Series is free and open to the public. We encourage people, get your picnic baskets, get your blankets. You have to buy your wine there. Unfortunately, we don't allow alcohol into the park, but you can certainly get some libations once you get inside, but to make an evening of it after work. So this year, we're super excited. I'm going to tease out a little bit of folks that will be a part of the lineup. We have DJ Cash Era. If you guys have never heard her DJ locally in Chicago, she's absolutely amazing. She's been around for a really long time. Once she starts spinning, your feet do not stop dancing. Then we also have Sheila E. We're like going back. Sheila E. Like
1: I tell you, I'm going to tell you, Kenya, I'm going to tell you right now, that's going to be the night that all of us are
0: that's
1: there.
0: That's going to be the night.
1: If you thought the chosen few was a sweaty mess full of people taking their blood pressure meds, wait till Sheila E.
0: Well, get your blood pressure meds ready. Stretch before you get there. We don't want any incidents of people getting like their legs just not moving the way that they want them to. But it's going to be a fantastic evening. And we also have Arrested Development. Talk about like going back. And so we're excited about them. That's just a little bit of a tease. We encourage people to check us out on our social media platforms at DK Chicago DKs to get more information about our music series. And we also have some amazing films in the pipeline this year. We have, in celebration of the 20th anniversary of The Devil Wears Prada, we have the original movie that we'll be showing. We're encouraging people to come dress up in their very best. It will be a fashion show plus a movie all in one evening. And then as we come upon the commemoration of America's 250th anniversary, we will be playing Hamilton, one of my favorite musicals ever. And then to round us out, we cannot leave out Buddy Guy, who is just like hitting his stride. We will be playing Sinners. And so we have just, again, a little bit of a tease of the movies that will be happening this summer. But we have a full array of programming in Millennium Park, which also includes workouts. For those that want to get ready for Arrested Development and Sheila E., you can get your yoga on at Millennium Park as well.
1: Such a great lineup, and there's so much more to come that we can't talk about because we want to roll these things out slowly, but it's so much already that you've announced to get excited for. And I think that I didn't say it and you didn't say it, but for those people who aren't aware, this stuff is free. You just come to the parks. It exists. Come down there, get your blanket out, and enjoy what's going on there. It doesn't cost you anything. I think it's one of the most amazing things. How important is it, that aspect of providing programming, not only downtown, but in all the parks and all the areas, free to the public?
0: It's so incredibly important. It removes the barrier for people to be able to try something new. And to also just enjoy community. And that's one of the things that we're focusing on with our assets, Millennium Park, the Cultural Center, but also our partnerships with our cultural institutions in our neighborhoods, is bringing back a sense of place, bringing back a sense of belonging, and allowing for the space of community for that to be revived again. And so we're excited about this summer. And so while we talked about our Millennium Park music series, we still also have our marquee festivals that will happen in Millennium Park. We'll kick this year off with Blues Festival, followed by Gospel. Taste of Chicago will be 5 days again this year. We're back in July. And then we'll round out our summer in Millennium Park with Jazz Festival.
1: Always, always a great lineup. And Kenya, you know, I'll talk about, you know, my first experience. You see the gray in my beard, so I'm about to tell an old school story. Was going to Chicago Fest with my uncle to see Kool and the Gang at the Old Navy Pier when it was really rat infested and full of boxes and stuff. And there was still a vision. There was still a vision there that said that this is going to be something really cool. Mm-hmm. And it was a little raggedy, but everyone came. Everyone in Chicago was there and came to enjoy. And I think that's part of the spirit, is that everybody from the south side to the north side to the west side, if you're a real Chicagoan, we participate and we jump in and we get in there. And I love the way that you tie this through line in. Like if there's a Brazilian or a Latin salsa group coming in, that's going to be a one time only kind of thing. Leading up to that event, there'll be dance events where you can learn salsa in the park leading up to the concert. And then you show up for the concert and you already have your squiggle on. It's a great thing, and it's really a continuation of a lot of great, like I said, trying things. If everyone just takes a moment and we all just let down our guard and give Chicago a chance to be great, we are always great. And Kenya, you're part of the reason why that's happening. Let's take another short break. We're going to have more in just a moment. Stay tuned.
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1: Hello again, everybody. I'm Wink Martindale, and I welcome you back to the History of Rock and Roll. This time around, we're going to spotlight the great romantic hits of the mid-60s, like this one.

0: Baby, I Love You from the Ronettes, featuring the future wife of producer Phil Spector, Ronnie Bennett.
1: Well, this is Phil's favorite track, musically. He loved Baby, I Love You. I loved it, too, because we were sort of falling in love at that time. So I think Phil and Ellie and Jeff and Carole King and all these people wrote around what they saw it between Phil and I in the studio.
0: The Ronettes, of course, weren't the only pop group high on the hit parade in the mid-60s. Oh, no. Another was led by a former U.S. Navy man who stood watch on the bridge as his ship sailed up the North Pacific. Suddenly, a storm came up, and the seas were tossing. Rain poured down.

Cascades and Rhythm of the Rain. A tune Broadcast Music Incorporated named the ninth most performed song of the entire 20th century. Glenn Campbell played guitar on Rhythm of the Rain and our next song, written by Jerry Fuller. Jerry wrote five hits for Rick Nelson, including this one.

0: It's Up to You from Rick Nelson on the history of rock and roll. 1964 was the year a man from Marianna, Florida stopped playing in the backup band of Roy Orbison because he had his own career to kick off, one which would encompass more than two dozen hits over the next decade. His name, Bobby Goldsboro.
1: The first big song I ever wrote was See the Funny Little Clown, which was my first hit record. I had three records released on a smaller label, Laurie Records, and nothing ever happened with them. And I went to United Artists, and the first record I released there was See the Funny Little Clown. But, you know, it did me a lot of good as a writer as well as a vocalist, you know.

0: Bobby Goldsboro, as he was in the spring of 1964. I'll have more great love songs from that year next.
1: Every 40 seconds, a child is reported missing. 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

grew up singing gospel as the son of a Baptist minister. In fact, he first gained fame as the leader of a legendary gospel group, the Soul Stirrers. Sam Cooke then took on secular songs, but never forgot the hymns he had sung in church. One of those was Ain't That Good News, which Sam Cooke rewrote into a pop hit in the spring of 1964. That brings us to a song recorded by Elvis Presley, but not a hit for Elvis. Instead, this tune was buried on the Elvis album titled Potluck. Well, Terry Stafford heard it and recorded his own version as a demo. That demo got to my old buddy DJ Gene Weed at KFWB Channel 98, who liked the demo enough to pass it on to John Fisher, president of Crusader Records. Well, John added a distinctive backing track played on a special electric keyboard called an Indiolin. The result was this in the spring of 1964.

0: suspicion from Terry Stafford in the spring of 64. It was about that time that the girl with the honey-coated voice sat down with DJ Jack Wagner. The lady in question, Nancy Wilson.
1: Yeah, it's been a while since I've seen you, Nancy. Have you had a chance to take a breather since we were on the show together last?
2: Well, I've taken a breather and worked pretty hard and taken another breather.
1: Well, these are the years to do it, I guess.
2: Well, this is the only time. I figure that, I'm approaching an age where I'm supposed to be enjoying a little bit of my family.
1: Mm-hmm.
2: And as much as I like to work, I don't want to, I figure that they ought to know who I am.

0: You don't know how glad I am from three-time Grammy winner Nancy Wilson, who called herself a song stylist. The mid-60s was a great time for romance, be it deeply serious or fun and lighthearted. Surf music legends Jan Berry and Dean Torrance tended toward the good time side of rock and sang about everything from baby talk to skateboards, hot rods to little old ladies from Pasadena. Here's Dean Torrance.
1: No matter how silly it was and how much fun we had doing it, we really tried to produce the best sounding records that we could. They're still being played and they stand up. And luckily, we really did concentrate on as tight perfection as we could.

0: New Girl in School from Jan and Dean in the spring of 1964. Those, by the way, were not the original lyrics. The song was first titled Gonna Hustle You. But Liberty Records refused to let Jan and Dean sing that, so the words got, revised into what you just heard. 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
12: It's never easy for a girl in love with a sailor. In 64, that point was driven home by a lady named Diane Renee.

0: Baby Blue from Diane Renee, who was born Renee Diane Kushner in South Philly. Songwriter Pete DeAngelis heard Diane and her family's jewelry store, and before long, Diane was in the studio with the Four Seasons producer Bob Crewe. Under Bob's direction, Diane recorded Navy Blue when she was just 17 years old and followed it with a similar song titled Kiss Me Sailor. Diane Renee's career peaked in 1964, as did that of the big old Roy Orbison. Roy talked about his start.
1: I learned my first songs when I was 6 and 7, and then when I was 8 years old, I moved back to Vernon, Texas. I was on a radio show there. Every Saturday, there was a talent show. So you could go down to the radio station and sing your songs. And I went every Saturday, and I kept coming and showing up so often that they asked me to be a regular. So I was singing on Vernon Radio then.

0: When the operatic rock ballad It's Over was first played for Fred Foster, Roy Orbison's producer, Fred said it touched him deeper than anything he had ever heard. Songwriter Bill Dees first wrote the tune as It's Over at Last. Roy Orbison added bits from two other songs, and the result was a record which built from a whisper to a scream. One of the most popular DJs in 1964 was a guy who started off on TV playing Krogo the Clown. He felt more at home, though, on radio, and at the height of Beatlemania, actually cut a very minor hit single. Ladies and gentlemen, here's Casey Kasem.
1: Hello, I'm a disc jockey. And following a Beatle performance, one of my listeners wrote me a touching letter. Because it really happened, I'd like to share it with you. Dear Casey, if you're wondering what it is that I'm writing about, I'll tell you. I hugged my favorite Beatle, George Harrison. On August 19th, the night of the Beatle performance at the Cow Palace in San Francisco, two of my friends came along with me. Naturally, when I saw George walk on stage, I screamed my heart out. When he sang, I knew that I had to touch him. When they announced their last song, I nudged Eric, the boy that I was with, and told him that I was going outside to try and find the limousines that they'd leave in. He said that he'd come with me. We ran outside and found that other people had the same idea. The crowd was so big, I lost Eric. I started to run all around looking for him, but I couldn't find him. Finally, I reached a part behind the Cow Palace where nobody was, and I decided to turn back. As I started to leave, I thought that I saw something behind the bushes. I looked, and I saw the limousines parked close together. A fence was separating the limousines from me. Without thinking, I climbed the fence and approached the two cars. They were very well hidden from the public eye, and my heart skipped a beat when I figured they were the same limousines that the Beatles would leave in. Something caught my eye. I looked up and saw George and Paul walking together, behind them Ringo and John. George and Paul were talking with a couple of guards and laughing. They didn't see me. Before I knew what was happening, I was running to George. I caught him, and I hugged him. Boy, I sure did cling. He was taken by surprise, and when he realized what was happening, he smiled at me and said, "Hi, Bird." The tears were running down my cheeks, and I clung hard, but couldn't say a word. Paul stood there and stared with a grin. Ringo passed and looked at me with his mouth open. John passed and just glanced at me for a second. John and Ringo, followed by a couple of men, climbed in one limousine and left. The guards were trying to pull me away while George grinned and Paul stared. Finally, when they pulled us apart, Paul opened the door for George and they both climbed into the car. When they were both in the car, I broke away from the guards and I ran and touched the door handle that Paul had touched. Paul and George both turned around and waved to me with big grins on their faces. I walked in a daze back to where Eric was. Eric came up to me and asked me where I was. Lynette, the other girl with us, saw the tears in my eyes, noticed that I was breathing hard, and saw that my eyes were wandering. I muttered that I'd hugged George, and she nearly fainted right then. Eric asked me a bunch of questions, but I kept muttering that I hugged George. When I'd calmed down, Lynette and Eric asked question after question. My dad laughed when I told him. My mom touched my hand. My girlfriends were and are very envious. One thing that I'll always remember is the way George said, "Hi, Bird." It was so romantic, and he was so handsome. Well, Casey, thanks for reading this. Elena.
0: 6 years after Letter from Elena, Casey Kasem became the host of American Top 40. He acted in movies and provided cartoon voices for the rest of his life. From Salem, Michigan, came Barbara Lewis, along with, as backup singers, the Dills. Hey, guys, chime in now.

0: Barbara Lewis wrote Hello Stranger, her first of 10 hits in the 60s. As for her backup singers, the Dells, they became doo-wop immortals, piling up nearly 50 hits, 50, from the 50s to the 90s. More romantic gold from the mid-60s coming up.
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0: Burt Bacharach and Hal David wrote Wishing and Hoping for Dionne Warwick, but it was Dusty Springfield who scored the hit in the summer of 1964. As Beatlemania reigned supreme that year, some stars found success with Beatles songs the Beatles themselves did not record. One such star, who was handled by the Beatles' manager, was Billy J. Kramer. After some success covering Beatle tunes, Billy started seeking out material composed by others.
1: I woke up one morning, made a cup of coffee, and I played this demo, and it was Little Children. And I thought that's a number one. You know, it's the only time I got that feeling. And when I turned up at Abbey Road, there was three Lennon McCartney songs, and I was being told that I was insulting the greatest songwriters in the world at the moment, and I said, I don't think so, I just think this is better. And it's so funny, because at the time, it was like, you know, it was different to what was going on, you know.

Little Children from Billy J. Kramer in the summer of 1964. Ah, to be in love at that time, there were doubters, of course, but three young ladies from New Orleans knew better. Don't

0: following Chapel of Love, people say, was the second hit, written by Jeff Barry and Ellie Greenwich for the Dixie Cups. The girls were sisters Rosa and Barbara Hawkins, along with their cousin, Joan Johnson. They'd go on to cut hits like Ico, Ico, and You Should Have Seen the Way He Looked at Me. Jeff Barry and Ellie Greenwich crafted loads of hits, as did other composing couples, like Jerry Goffin and Carole King. And these next two members of the Songwriters Hall of Fame, our resident historian, Gary Thoreau, explains.
1: It all begins with a song. But to have a song, first you have to have a songwriter. We'll talk to two writers who wrote dozens of hits. Next, on the history of rock and roll.
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1: Over the years, you've got to know lots of their songs. Million Sellers, composed by Barry Mann and Cynthia Wilde.

0: In a conversation with Howard Kalin and Mark Volman, two members of the Turtles, Barry Mann and Cynthia Weil talked about some of the songs they'd written, like this hit for Edie Gourmet in 1963.
1: Blame it on the bossa nova with its magic spell.
2: They wrote for Bobby Rydell.
3: Oh, sure, he had
2: Blame It On. All those kind of songs that you wrote. There were dancers.
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3: were all kind of cha-cha.
2: Right, yeah.
5: Swayed a lot.
6: Rock and cha-cha.
0: Mann and Weil wrote this one for the Drifters.

0: Yeah.
1: Oh, yeah.
0: This is the weirdest. I don't want to say this.
1: Go ahead. You can.
0: No. This is one thing for some reason, that Phil doesn't take credit for. You know, he'll take credit for a lot of other things, but this, he's playing the guitar solo, which is weird. There was nobody who could play it the way he played it in this one. It was like a certain style of playing guitar. That
2: when we get to the guitar solo, we're going to turn it up to 10.
3: And if
2: really
3: it doesn't
2: loud.
3: Make it, boy, are you in trouble.
2: I swear. I like this tune, too. Can I hear a little bit of this, too?
3: Sure. They say
4: the girls are... Barry Mann and Cynthia Weil, two of the most legendary songwriters in the history of rock and roll. I'm Gary Thoreau.
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7: 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Maybe.

0: That lady, Leslie Gore, was born Leslie Sue Goldstein, the daughter of a New York maker of underwear. In the 60s, she had a long string of hits from It's My Party and Judy's Turn to Cry on through to California Nights, which she sang on screen on TV in an episode of Batman. September 1964 brought yet another top 10 tune from Frankie Valli and the Four Seasons. Founding member Bob Gaudio remembered Save It For Me.
1: I think it was a fresh-sounding record. Vocal harmony and Frankie's voice and the falsetto and the whole thing was just a great marriage between song production and voice. It was specifically tailored for Frankie, with him in mind. And the harmony was kind of the cushion because his voice was so high, things had to be surrounding it in order to make it really sound effective. And the harmony just came from that, voicing it around

Save It For Me. From the Four Seasons, it was September 1964. And then there was this.

Since I Fell for You was written by big band leader Buddy Johnson and first made famous in 1947 when recorded by Annie Laurie. 16 years later, along comes Lenny Welch with the definitive version you just heard.

0: talk back trembling lips from old buddy Johnny Tillotson here on the history of rock and roll. I'll have more in a moment.
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0: And now girls face reality.
3: I always dreamed the boy I love would come along. And he'd be tall and handsome, rich and strong. Now that boy I love has come to me. But he sure ain't the way I thought he'd be.

0: He's sure The Boy I Love was credited to the Crystals, even though that group didn't sing on the record, as the Crystals were then on tour. Producer Phil Spector had Darlene Love and the Blossoms come in and record the song. Then Phil gave label credit to the more famous Crystals. Meanwhile, the British invasion was going on, led by the Beatles, of course. One English act after another began crowding American stars off the hit parade. And among those imports from the UK was a band led by drummer Dave Clark. Dave identified the rest of the Dave Clark Five.
1: First of all, we have Dennis Payton, he plays sax. Rick Huxley plays bass guitar. Mike Smith, he plays organ. And Lenny Davidson, guitar. The average age is 21.
0: Were the guys bothered by fan hysteria?
1: No, the point is they pay their money to come in and see you. So if they want to scream, if they want to clap, good luck to them. It's their way of showing that they're appreciating the music. But they're privileged to do that.

in the fall of 1964, Because became a rare romantic ballad from the otherwise high-energy Dave Clark 5. Next up, a guy from Guilford, Missouri, a Navy veteran of World War II, who knew a thing or two about romance. Once the sun departs the sky.

kingdom by the sea. Darling, if you were there, and I could be rich, or I could be poor, but if you were by my side, I could be any place in this whole wide world.

I got to put in an extra yay for that, one of my personal favorites. Jerry Wallace in the Misty Moonlight, September 1964. That October, along came a timeless romantic truth, courtesy of Gene Pitney.

0: It Hurts to Be in Love was supposed to be a Neil Sedaka record, but his version was not issued. Why? Well, because by contract, Neil could only record in the RCA Victor studios, but this time he didn't. To salvage the track, Neil's vocals were wiped off and replaced by Gene Pitney's. Only then did the record come out as a Gene Pitney smash. More from 64 straight ahead. I'm Wink Martindale in the history of rock and roll.
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3: 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It's MeTV Music. 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
6: I'm Wink Martindale, and the history of rock and roll continues with A Tale of Temptation.

0: the Americans spent almost an entire three-hour recording session trying to hone one tune, which never worked. Then, in the last few minutes, the group tried something else. And in one single take, they nailed Come a Little Bit Closer. It turned into Jay and the Americans' all-time biggest hit. Meanwhile, like Billy J. Kramer, Peter and Gordon were scoring big with Beatle tunes composed by John Lennon and Paul McCartney. This is Peter Asher.
1: I went to Westminster School in London. I met another pupil there who also played the guitar and sang by the name of Gordon Waller, and we started doing it together. And, you know, eventually, to cut a long story short, got some gigs, got a record deal and so on, and that ended up becoming a career for a few years. And then during that time, I fell in love with record production, and that's what I've started doing then and have done ever since.

Peter and Gordon from November 1964. That was the month a tale of teenage tragedy came along. A tale few knew was based on a true story.

From November 1964, J. Frank Wilson and Last Kiss. That song was based on a real-life auto crash that happened in Barnesville, Georgia. That same month, a French song, first made famous in the U.S. by the Everly Brothers, became a soulful serenade thanks to the magical blend of Jerry Butler and Betty Everett.

0: That song, Let It Be Me, was first recorded in French by French recording star Gilbert Bécaud. The tune was to come back in 1970 in a new duet by Glen Campbell and Bobby Gentry. I'll have more in a moment.
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0: Among the top stars of the mid-60s was a doo-wop group from Brooklyn, which formed in 1957 as the Chesters. Then they became Little Anthony and the Imperials. We asked Little Anthony if he had ever sung on other people's records.
1: I've snuck in a couple of sessions, nobody knows. I've oohed on a few, you know. Walked in, you know, said, somebody says, hey, we can use a tenor. I said, okay, I'll do it, you know. Connie Stevens was on a couple of our records, you know. She did it. She was in the studio at the time. We said, say, Connie. And we just met her that day, and we needed an extra voice. We said, can you sing the high part? She said, sure. 90% of the performers, one way or another, another act, just a maybe beat recording at the time, and they might need something extra, and another act say, I'll do it. What the heck? You know, you go and you do it.

0: Going Out of My Head was custom written for Little Anthony and the Imperials by one of the group's childhood friends, Teddy Randazzo, along with Bobby Weinstein. It reached the top 10 in December 1964. And about that same time, June Carter was growing worried about the man she loved, Johnny Cash. Hanging around him, she thought, was like being in a ring of fire. Well, as you can imagine, she turned that into a song with the help of Merle Kilgore, who served as the best man at the wedding of June and Johnny Cash.
1: Love is a burning thing, and it makes

0: Johnny Cash credited his wife June as the person who saved his life by getting him off drugs and into a loving relationship. It lasted for 35 years until both passed away in 2003. I hope you've enjoyed our review of some of the most heartfelt romantic gems of the mid-60s. The History of Rock and Roll is written by Gary Thoreau, engineered by Peter Gould. I'm Wink Martindale, inviting you to check out the Facebook page of the History of Rock and Roll. See you next time.
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It's brought to us by Evelina's Red Dresser on WRME LD Chicago and WMYX HD2 Milwaukee. So what's next? A band with five in the title? A song with five in the title? A five-piece band? It's all timeless and memorable MeTV music.

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1: My baby died.
0: He was just beginning to enjoy success as the musician known as Tommy James. And while watching Billy Graham on TV, he became born again. An avid Bible reader, James found a passage in the book of Revelations that talked about a new Jerusalem that would usher in an age of peace and harmony.
2: A new day's coming.
0: And in Ezekiel, he read of the blue Shekinah light that shone in the presence of God.
2: Ain't it beautiful?
0: Those ideas were enough to inspire him.
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giving you a high five now with a group that has the number 5 in its name or is made up of 5 members. 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
2: Are you deaf? I heard him from here.
0: But she had her breakthrough at nearly 60 years old.
2: Welding. My son married a welder.
0: When Harvey Fierstein cast her as the extremely strict mother in his Torch Song trilogy.
2: Too bad she didn't weld his zipper shut. They got 10 kids.
0: It was a role she played on and off Broadway for the next 4 years. And it convinced the producers of a new TV show that she would be perfect as another character's 80-year-old mother, Sophia Petrillo, on The Golden Girls. Watch it weeknights at 10, 9 Central on MeTV. And now, more MeTV music.

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It's brought to us by Evelina's Red Dresser on WRME LD Chicago and WMYX HD2 Milwaukee. So what's next? A band with five in the title? A song with five in the title? A five-piece band? It's all timeless and memorable MeTV music.

took a while for this Hal David Burt Bacharach tune to become a top 10 hit. Bacharach originally hired Dionne Warwick to sing it in 1963 as a demo for other artists. One of them, soul singer Lou Johnson, did okay with it in the summer of 64. And British vocalist Sandy Shaw did about as well in 65. At least Artie Greaves made it into the top 40 with his single in 1970. But in the summer of 1983, a synth-pop band from the UK took the song to number 8. Enjoy Naked Eyes on MeTV Music.

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We're giving you a high five now with a group that has the number five in its name or is made up of five members. 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
1: 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For the love of Chicago. It's not just a slogan, not just words. It's why we're here, all of us. It's the news that moves Chicago, the stories that make Chicago, and the people who are Chicago. It's even the weather of Chicago. Yeah, that too. It's everything you love, everything you need to know about. You guessed it. Chicago, all in one place. CBS News Chicago, for the love of Chicago.
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It's brought to us by Evelina's Red Dresser on WRMELD Chicago and WMYX HD2 Milwaukee. So what's next? A band with five in the title? A song with five in the title? A five-piece band? It's all timeless and memorable MeTV music.

There's only one place you can hear the Everly Brothers and the Pointer Sisters. Ooh, fire. They're both part of the incredible variety of MeTV Music.

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0: We know what you're here for. So here it is. Another long set of timeless and memorable music. It's MeTV Music.

We're giving you a high five now. With a group that has the number 5 in its name, or is made up of 5 members. Brought to you by Evelina's Red Dresser in Frankfurt. It's a high five weekend, filled with MeTV music.

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0: But it wasn't his version that became so well known. 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
3: 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And for me, that show has certainly been a golden cow. I mean, I've made money from it since I was 26.
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0: When we play music, we don't mess around. Here's a half hour's worth for you. It's MeTV music.

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We're giving you a high five now with a group that has the number 5 in its name or is made up of 5 members. 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

0: We're giving you a high five this weekend. Working 9 to 5. As we celebrate the number 5 in the 5th month of the year. 25 or 62. With groups that have the numeral 5 in their names. Up and away. And songs that make reference to that number as well. 65, love that. High fives all around. On our High Five Weekend, brought to you by Evelina's Red Dresser in Frankfurt. Listen all weekend long. It's MeTV music. Catch us if you can. And we'll have more of those timeless and memorable tunes in just a bit.
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It's brought to us by Evelina's Red Dresser on WRME LD Chicago and WMYX HD2 Milwaukee. So what's next? A band with five in the title? A song with five in the title? A five-piece band? It's all timeless and memorable MeTV music.

Dan Hamilton, Joe Frank Carollo, and Tommy Reynolds were auditioning for the vice president of a record label singing a medley of Creedence Clearwater Revival tunes. When the VP stopped them and played them a demo of a song he wanted them to learn on the spot. It was a tune that the song's writers had already recorded, but the vice president thought it deserved another shot. In fact, he wanted to have the Grassroots recorded, but they turned it down. So when the trio of singers did an impressive job with the song in that record executive's office, he signed them that same day as Hamilton, Joe Frank, and Reynolds. Here they are with Don't Pull Your Love. It's MeTV Music.

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giving you a high five now with a group that has the number 5 in its name or is made up of 5 members. 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

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It's brought to us by Evelina's Red Dresser on WRME-LD Chicago and WMYX HD2 Milwaukee. So what's next? A band with five in the title? A song with five in the title? A five-piece band? It's all timeless and memorable MeTV music.

0: Eddie Rabbitt moved to Nashville with hopes of becoming a songwriter. And while other artists did record some of his songs, he had to support himself driving trucks and picking fruit. Then in 1969, Rabbitt came up with a song that nearly scored him a recording contract. At the same time, the song had come to the attention of the newly rejuvenated Elvis Presley, who was rebuilding his career.
1: 7 lonely days.
0: The song promised the beginning of Rabbitt's solo career, but he realized that if this is the only hit song I ever write, then it is better that Elvis does it, because he's the king. Here's Elvis Presley now on MeTV FM.

with a preacher man who asked, were you bound on such a cold, dark afternoon? As we drove on through the rain, as he listened, I explained, and he left me.

0: Tomorrow marks the anniversary of the beginning of ABBA's success. Because when the songwriting record-producing team of Bjorn and Benny joined forces with their talented vocalist partners, Anjetta and Anna Fried, the music they made together went on to conquer the world. And it all started when their first single cracked the Billboard charts on June 1st, 1974. Join me tomorrow as we celebrate the anniversary of ABBA's first hit. It's MeTV Music. And don't go away. We've got another set of it coming up.
1: CBS News Chicago. For the love of Chicago. It's not just a slogan. Not just words. It's why we're here. All of us. It's the news that moves Chicago. The stories that make Chicago. And the people who are Chicago. It's even the weather of Chicago. Yeah, that too. It's everything you love. Everything you need to know about. You guessed it. Chicago. All in one place. CBS News Chicago. For the love of Chicago.
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giving you a high five now. With a group that has the number 5 in its name or is made up of 5 members. 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
2: 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And the Betty White character was like, no, it's wrong. 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Every woman has had that experience in her life. I mean, it was incredibly funny, but they were topics that meant something to people.
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one song, but two timeless and memorable versions. Stay with me because we'll tell you about both of them after we hear this version in today's Back to Back Snack. It's MeTV Music.

0: Today would have been Peter Yarrow's 88th birthday, and that's two different versions of his biggest hit with Peter, Paul, and Mary, Leaving on a Jet Plane. You just heard their version from 1969. It was Peter, Paul, and Mary's last hit, and their only song to reach number one on the charts. And before that, the artist who wrote the song in 1966 with the original title Babe, I Hate to Go, only to have it renamed by his producer a year later, John Denver.
1: 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One song done in two different ways. 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

giving you a high five now with a group that has the number 5 in its name or is made up of 5 members. 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

0: 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Leave it to me to bring you some of those timeless and memorable songs you missed. 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

We're giving you a high five now. With a group that has the number 5 in its name or is made up of 5 members. 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

giving you a high five now with a group that has the number five in its name or is made up of five members. 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

0: When you go to a florist, you want more than just carnations. When you go to a paint store, you want to see more than just the color white. So when you come here to listen to our MeTV music, prepare to be delighted by the amazing variety of songs we play. That's what makes us timeless and memorable, as you'll hear in our next set in just a moment.
1: 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For the love of Chicago. It's not just a slogan, not just words. It's why we're here, all of us. It's the news that moves Chicago, the stories that make Chicago, and the people who are Chicago. It's even the weather of Chicago. Yeah, that too. It's everything you love, everything you need to know about. You guessed it. Chicago, all in one place. CBS News Chicago, for the love of Chicago.
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giving you a high five now. 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

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It's brought to us by Evelina's Red Dresser on WRME-LD Chicago and WMYX HD2 Milwaukee. So what's next? A band with five in the title? A song with five in the title? A five-piece band? It's all timeless and memorable MeTV music.

0: was a singing star in the 50s, but he got derailed by the British invasion in the 60s. Fortunately, he was a gifted songwriter, and one of the songs he released as a single got recorded by another artist, becoming a smash hit for Tom Jones.
1: Well, she always knows her place. She's got style, she's got grace.
0: And when Paul Anka revisited the song in a duet with Jones years later, he took the opportunity to revise some of the more chauvinistic lyrics.
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giving you a high five now with a group that has the number 5 in its name or is made up of 5 members. 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

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It's brought to us by Evelina's Red Dresser on WRME-LD Chicago and WMYX-HD2 Milwaukee. So what's next? A band with five in the title? A song with five in the title? A five-piece band? It's all timeless and memorable MeTV music.

0: 1966, rock singer Country Joe McDonald started the rumor that you could get high from smoking dried banana skins.
1: Oh, wow, man.
0: In actual fact, you can't, but the idea had been planted. So when Donovan released this song as a single,
2: they call me mellow, yeah,
0: another rumor started up that that's what he was singing about.
2: They call me mellow,
0: Donovan later reported he'd only heard the banana skin story just before his record came out, but he did reveal specifically what a mellow yellow was.
2: Electrical banana.
0: Unfortunately, we can't go into much detail about it on Family Entertainment. 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

giving you a high five now. 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

0: The Golden Girls is a cultural phenomenon. And theme song singer Cindy V has witnessed it at Golden Girls conventions.
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2: The first one, I thought, who's going to be there? Are they going to all be old? What's going on here? You know, but okay, I'll do it. And I was so surprised that the people were all ages, probably split 2/3 women, 1/3 men. And certainly there were a lot of gay men there for sure. But I would ask people, and they had similar stories. I watched it with my mother. I watched it with my grandmother. And I thought, what a great thing.
0: But performing the theme song really helped her to see what the show meant to its fans.
2: 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That's not a small thing.
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